Ladies and gentlemen, today is Tuesday, 8th of September 2026. This is the Voice of Turkey's English language transmission, originally broadcast live from Ankara in 60 meter band on 1762 kHz to Europe between 12:30 and 13:30 UTC. You may be hearing this now as a replay in a different time zone. 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Following the news, the Voice of Turkey will present our feature programs and some beautiful Turkish music.

This is TRT Voice of Turkey News in English. Turkey condemns glorification of convicted war criminal Ratko Mladic. Turkey has condemned the exploitation of Ratko Mladic's funeral to glorify the convicted Bosnian Serb war criminal, saying any denial of the crimes for which he was found guilty is unacceptable. In a statement on Tuesday, Turkey's foreign ministry said Mladic was conclusively convicted by international tribunals of genocide, crimes against humanity, and war crimes, and warned that rejecting those judicial rulings or glorifying convicted perpetrators only deepens the suffering of victims and their families. The ministry said efforts to honor Mladic undermine years of work aimed at achieving peace and reconciliation across the Balkans. What the Balkans require is the construction of a peaceful, prosperous, and shared future, founded upon the necessary lessons drawn from the past, the Turkish foreign ministry said. Mladic, widely known as the Butcher of Bosnia, was convicted by the United Nations Tribunal in The Hague over his role in atrocities committed during the 1992

0: sentence in The Hague. His remains were subsequently flown to Belgrade, where they were received with military honors ahead of his burial on Monday. Thousands attended the funeral, including Serbian officials, drawing condemnation from international observers. The controversy has also strained Serbia's relationship with the European Union. European Union Enlargement Commissioner Marta Kos cancelled a planned visit to Serbia, saying the glorification of Mladic was incompatible with the values underpinning the country's EU accession path. Turkey's foreign ministry also paid tribute to those killed during the Bosnian War, particularly the victims of the Srebrenica genocide, and expressed solidarity with their families. The ministry said confronting the past, respecting the victims, and rejecting the glorification of convicted war criminals are essential to building lasting peace in the Balkans. Turkey's statement comes as Mladic's funeral has reignited debate over how Serbia and the wider region confront the legacy of the Bosnian War and the crimes established by international courts. Iranian President Masoud Pezeshkian said on Tuesday that Tehran would continue resisting attacks until the aggressors fully regretted their actions. Iran has always opposed war and has regarded avoiding warmongering as essential to safeguarding the interests of the people and regional security, Pezeshkian said on the social platform X and added, but just as it has bravely defended itself against aggression until today, it will continue this resistance with strength until the aggressors fully regret it and will safeguard the rights of the great Iranian nation. His remarks came amid the ongoing U.S.-Iran conflict and heightened tensions across the region. Iran and the United States signed a memorandum of understanding in June following mediation by Pakistan and Qatar, providing for an end to hostilities and a framework for further negotiations. In the meantime, oil prices continue to increase on Tuesday as re-escalating tensions between the U.S. and Iran increase concerns over possible disruptions to oil shipments through the Strait of Hormuz. Brent crude futures increased by 1.4% to $98.5 per barrel as of 6 GMT, hitting a six-week high. West Texas Intermediate crude futures also increased 1.4% to $94 per barrel. On Tuesday, Yemen's Houthi group targeted cities and economic infrastructure in southern Saudi Arabia, causing deaths, according to the Saudi-led military coalition. In addition, fires broke out at energy facilities in southern Saudi Arabia following attacks targeting the sites, the Saudi Energy Ministry announced. On Monday, Iran's Islamic Revolutionary Guard Corps said that it had targeted and destroyed a U.S. military feathered surveillance aerostat in a drone strike near Erbil Airport in northern Iraq. Mohsen Rezai, the secretary of Iran's Supreme National Security Council, said on Monday that Iran will declare a new restricted maritime zone outside the Strait of Hormuz in the coming days, warning that any vessel entering the area would be placed on a sanctions list. Yemeni Coast Guard forces also intercepted an oil tanker on Sunday after it unloaded an unauthorized cargo at the Houthi-led Ras Isa port in Al Hudaya, government media reported.
1: The news continues on the English language broadcast of the Voice of Turkey.
0: Turkey won't let its path to prosperity be blocked, President Erdogan said. Turkey's President Recep Tayyip Erdogan has warned against hostile moves aimed at encircling Turkey, saying the country

0: They would not allow its path as an independent and prosperous state to be blocked. Let no one's imagination be led elsewhere by our dignified and calm stance on these lands that we have made our homeland by giving and taking lives. We will allow no one to carry out an operation, Erdogan said on Monday after a cabinet meeting at the presidential complex in capital Ankara, and added, "We will not watch from the sidelines hostile steps aimed at encircling our country in our region. Turkey is against no country, society, faith, or culture. We want to continue our path as an independent and prosperous state in this difficult geography. We will never allow this path to be blocked. Those who are disrupted by our country becoming stronger and by our efforts to establish peace and stability in our region cannot turn us back from our path. We are determined to work to ensure that unity and solidarity take root throughout our border region in line with our policy of alliance and unity," Erdogan said. Turning to regional conflicts, President Erdogan blamed Israel for the current Middle East war and its wider consequences. The bill for the war that began with Israel's schemes and provocations is being paid not only by the Iranian people, not only by our brotherly Gulf countries, but by everyone, whether involved or not, Erdogan said. He also accused Israel for undermining June's framework agreement for ending the war. Once again, it is Israel's lies and sabotage that have rendered ineffective the Islamabad Accord, which brought relief to our entire region, Erdogan said, and added, "The storm of crisis in our region will not subside until this radical mindset, which sees even the slightest possibility of peace as a threat, changes." Despite regional tensions, President Erdogan said Turkey will maintain its economic course. "Although we are making some adjustments to our targets, we continue to keep the Turkish economy on the path of development and growth. We will continue taking steps that will increase the welfare of our nation and provide permanent solutions to the structural problems of our economy," Erdogan said. Russia on Tuesday threatened retaliation after Hungary expelled 10 Russian diplomats, according to the Russian Foreign Ministry. The response to the Russophobic lobby in Budapest will be harsh and painful, Ministry spokesperson Maria Zakharova told state-run news agency TASS. Earlier Monday, Hungarian Foreign Minister Anita Orban said Budapest expelled the diplomats over activities deemed incompatible with their diplomatic status, stressing that the move was aimed at protecting Hungary's security and sovereignty. She said the decision didn't mean cutting diplomatic ties with Moscow and that Hungary would maintain dialogue with Russia. The move follows a Russian diplomat's expulsion in May over alleged intelligence-gathering activities. Also in May, Orban summoned Russian ambassador Evgeny Stanislavov following Russian drone strikes on Ukraine's western Zakarpattia region, which is home to a sizable ethnic Hungarian community.
1: The news continues on the English language broadcast of the Voice of Turkey.
0: Iceland's foreign minister summoned the U.S. ambassador after President Donald Trump shared a map depicting Iceland and several other territories under the American flag, local media reported on Tuesday. Foreign minister of Iceland summoned U.S. ambassador Billy Long to a meeting over the image posted by Trump on his Truth social platform, according to Icelandic public broadcaster RUV. It was made clear at the meeting that the post was entirely inappropriate.

incorporate, the Icelandic foreign ministry said. The map showed the United States, Canada, Greenland, Iceland, and Central America covered by the American flag. Trump posted the image without any accompanying explanation. And U.S. President Donald Trump said on Monday that the United States should bar Canadian aircraft maker Bombardier from selling its planes in the country, accusing Canada of unfairly restricting American companies and demanding that Bombardier manufacture its products in the U.S. if it wants to maintain access to the American market. No more selling Bombardier in the United States, Trump said on his third social platform, claiming that more than 50% of Bombardier's revenue comes from the U.S. Trump accused Canada of blocking U.S. banks and companies from operating in the country and specifically cited Gulfstream Aerospace, saying Canada had prevented the company from doing businesses there and calling it completely unjust and unfair. That era is over. If they want our market, they must build here, he said, urging Americans to buy American and fly on American airliners. In response to the accusations, Bombardier defended its economic footprint, arguing that the U.S. aerospace industry is a clear winner on trade and exports, and that the Canadian manufacturer remains a strong contributor to the sector. The company emphasized that its operation created tens of thousands of jobs across the United States, directly employing workers in more than 20 states and spending over $2.5 billion with suppliers each. And that was the news brought to you by the Voice of Turkey. And here's a wonderful song by Yalın titled Deme Bana Yokum.

Hello all. In this episode of our program, our subject is The Silent Sages of the Desert. Why would a person leave behind a comfortable life, crowded cities, and everything they know to retreat to a desolate, rocky outcrop in the middle of the desert? When we think of the desert, dear listeners, silence comes to mind first. There is no crowd there, no city noise, nor the human rush to explain oneself to others, rocks, the wind, the sky, and the person's own inner voice. Centuries ago, some people sought exactly this, not to escape the world, but to rediscover that simple feeling they had lost amid the noise. One of the earliest and most influential centers of the Christian monastic tradition emerged in the deserts of Egypt in the 4th century. However, this spark quickly spread to the region of Jerusalem and Palestine. The first pilgrims, eager to follow in the footsteps of Jesus and retreat into solitude on the very ground he had walked, flocked to these deserts in droves. In those days, being a pilgrim was not merely about praying in the great churches of Jerusalem. Finding those hermits and monks who had withdrawn to the desert, severing all ties with the world, visiting them and benefiting from their prayers and spiritual guidance also became an important part of the pilgrimage experience. One of the most fascinating accounts that brings these journeys to life today is the diary of a brave woman named Egeria, who set out from Western Europe, likely from what is now Spain or France, in the 4th century. This noble traveler, who covered thousands of kilometers under the harsh conditions of the time, guided solely by her faith, is considered one of the history's first female travel writers. In her notes, written line by line in a style as intimate as if she were writing letters to her fellow believers in Europe, Egeria describes in detail the desert trails, the services in the earliest churches, and the ascetic lives of monks hidden away in the mountains.

to her observations, we can trace the 4th century origins of the official order of worship practiced in the Christian world today, that is, which prayers are recited in what order, as well as the Easter celebrations and the famous hospitality shown by the desert monks to strangers. Her travelogue is like a vivid and deeply human snapshot of the first pilgrimages to the Holy Land. Over time, the desert valleys stretching from east of Jerusalem to the Dead Sea became dotted with monasteries, hermitages, and scriptoria hidden among the rocky outcrops. It is precisely for this reason that UNESCO today recognizes this network of monasteries and hermitages in the Palestinian desert as one of the most unique cultural and religious heritages in human history. So, why did these people go to the desert? Why did they choose seclusion? One of the most deeply rooted examples of early monastic life in Palestine was established near Gaza. The monastic complex founded by Saint Hilarion in the 4th century, known today as Tel Amer, is the most tangible example of this transformation listed on the UNESCO World Heritage List. This site illustrates how monks who once lived in isolation gradually transitioned to a communal way of life. A very unique system of seclusion known as Lavra was practiced in the region. Monks spent most of the week in complete solitude in their small caves and cells on the rugged cliffs, gathering only on Saturdays and Sundays for communal worship and meals. It was Saint Saba who transformed this desert discipline into a grand institutional order. Built on the steep cliffs of the Kidron Valley and known today as Mar Saba, this massive monastery became the largest spiritual and administrative center in the Palestinian desert, thanks to the rules of apprenticeship, seclusion, and worship established by Saint Saba. For 1,500 years, life at this monastery has continued uninterrupted. It was like an independent world in the middle of the desert, governed by its own unique laws. The monastery of St. George, clinging to the cliffs of Wadi Kelt in the Jerusalem desert like a bird's nest, and the ancient Hajla Monastery, in other words Deir Hajla, rising from the heart of the Jordan Valley near Jericho, are the most vivid witnesses to this spirit that have survived to the present day. The Hajla Monastery, in particular, harbors the secret of nature and spirituality with its water sources, palm trees, and olive groves right in the middle of the desert. Here, the aridity of the desert stands side by side with the life-giving power of water. The monks built irrigation canals that functioned like engineering marvels in these barren lands, constructed terraces, and cultivated gardens. Over time, rich libraries emerged in centers such as Mar Saba and Mar Seryes. Ancient texts written on papyrus were preserved and copied in the desert's dry air and within protected jars and passed down from generation to generation. This desert way of life, which Eastern Christianity, the Arameans, Melkites, and Armenians had maintained at its own pace for centuries, underwent a major upheaval at the end of the 11th century. In 1095, Pope Urban II issued a historic call at the Council of Clermont, launching the Crusades. Pope Urban's call set in motion a massive wave of armies and people moving from Western Europe toward the East. With the advent of the Crusader Kingdom, Palestine's population and architectural landscape underwent a radical transformation. Latin Christians arriving from the West came to live side by side with Eastern Christians who had inhabited these lands for centuries. The churches, monasteries, and holy sites from the early period in Jerusalem and its surrounding were built or expanded in the Crusader architectural style. As walled monastery fortresses replaced the hermits who had once quietly retreated into the desert, Latin and Eastern Christian traditions coexisted within this new order. Yet, despite all this political upheaval,

0: Eastern monks deep in the desert managed to preserve their ancient traditions. As time flowed by, those stone walls deep in the desert always remained silent. Why does a person hear the world more clearly when they are silent? According to the desert monks, the answer was simple. As the things a person possesses diminish, the noise that occupies their minds fade away, and only truth remains. Today, these structures standing silently among the rocks tell us of that great journey a person takes into their own inner world. The silence of the desert was not merely silence, it was learning to listen. But when you look up at the sky in these lands, you see a light in the darkness, a star. That star did not merely shine in the sky. For centuries, deep within a sanctuary, it continued to mark the same spot on a stone. Why has a star remained in the same place for 8 centuries? To find the answer to this question, we are heading to Bethlehem in the next episode. We will set out to uncover the story of that 14-pointed silver star hidden in the cave beneath the Church of the Nativity, a story that spans from the Middle Ages to the present day. Until the next episode, stay tuned and well.
1: Palestine's firsts and hidden stories.

In Niamey, the capital of Niger, armed activity that began around Diori Hamani International Airport Base 101 and the presidential palace on the night of August 28 to 29 initially raised the possibility of a new attack by terrorist organizations exploiting Islam. However, it soon became clear that the incident was a military uprising initiated by elements within the Nigerian armed forces. The fact that the activity, which started at Base 101, spread to strategic points such as the presidential palace and state television, participation of soldiers from different garrisons, and information indicating that hundreds of soldiers were involved in the uprising, showed that what happened was more than a simple disciplinary issue. The uprising appears to have been suppressed as a result of the resistance of the presidential guard loyal to Tiani and the support of the Africa Corps of the Russian Ministry of Defense, which regained control of Base 101. However, these developments suggest that the crisis in Niger is not solely about a failed coup attempt. Tiani's administration's security performance needs to be evaluated in light of factors such as military cohesion, increasing security dependence on Russia, and the future of the Sahel State Alliance, AES. Here is an assessment on the subject by Dr. Kaan Devecioglu, the coordinator of North and East African Studies at ORSAM, Center for Middle Eastern Studies. The most significant aspect of the uprising is the contradiction between Abdurrahmani Tiani's justification for seizing power and the source of the threat he faces today. In July 2023, when Tiani overthrew President Mohamed Bazoum, he presented the previous administration's inability to control the country's security problems as one of the main justifications for the coup. However, in 3 years since, the security threat, particularly in western and southwestern Niger, stemming from JNIM and ISIS Sahel, has not been eliminated. Participation of soldiers from Kualam, Tera, and Dosso, in addition to Niamey, is significant in this respect, as these areas are part of a security zone where the army has recently suffered heavy losses. Therefore, the uprising should be interpreted not merely as an attempt by a group of officers seeking to seize power, but also as an expression of growing discontent between elements fighting on the front lines and military political center in Niamey. This situation presents a security legitimacy paradox for the Tiani administration. While the military

0: discourse of sovereignty, strategic autonomy, and a more effective model in the fight against terrorism. However, limited improvement in the security environment, continued military losses, and accompanying economic and social problems are eroding the fundamental basis of the regime's legitimacy. Therefore, while the suppression of August 29th uprising was a short-term success for Tiani, it does not mean that structural conditions that gave rise to the uprising have disappeared. Indeed, as Le Monde reported, reluctance of some military elements to participate in operations against insurgents raises questions about the extent to which the chain of loyalty outside of the presidential guard remains strong. The second significant consequence of the crisis is the transformation of Russia's role in Niger. Africa Corps support for suppressing the uprising demonstrates that Moscow-Niamey security relationship extends beyond counterterrorism, training, and capacity building. Indeed, the Russian ambassador to Niamey confirmed that the Nigerian army requested assistance from Africa Corps. This positions Russia not only as Niger's external security partner, but also as an actor contributing to regime security when needed. Therefore, strategic autonomy discourse developed by the Tiani administration, while limiting its relations with the West, faces a new contradiction due to its increasing operational dependence on Moscow for security. These developments also represent a significant challenge for the Alliance of Sahelian States, AES. In recent years, military regimes in Mali, Burkina Faso, and Niger have been attempting to establish a new regional order based on sovereignty and regime solidarity, going beyond simply acting jointly against security threats. The fact that Base 101 hosts elements of the AES joint force is symbolic in this respect. Serious destabilization of the regime in Niger could affect not only Niamey but the entire Mali, Burkina Faso, Niger axis. Therefore, August 29 uprising raises the question of whether the AES can maintain internal stability of military regimes in its member states, even before considering its collective security capacity against external threats. In conclusion, the suppression of the uprising does not mean the end of the political and security crisis in Niger. On the contrary, August 29 demonstrated that the Tiani administration's greatest vulnerability stems not only from armed groups, but also from its own military structure, which is dissatisfied with its security performance. In the coming period, the scope of the purges in the army, whether Tiani can re-establish his authority over the command structure, the trajectory of discontent among the frontline troops, and whether Africa Corps' role in regime security will remain permanent should be closely monitored. These indicators will determine whether August 29th remains an isolated and unsuccessful military uprising or whether it marks the beginning of a broader military political upheaval in Niger. We have presented an assessment on the subject by Dr. Kaan Devecioğlu, the coordinator of North and East African Studies at ORSAM, Center for Middle Eastern Studies.
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Before we end our broadcast in English, let's have a quick look at the headlines. Turkey has condemned the exploitation of Ratko Mladic's funeral to glorify the convicted Bosnian Serb war criminal, saying any denial of the crimes for which he was found guilty is unacceptable. Iranian President Pezeshkian said on Tuesday that Tehran would continue resisting attacks until the aggressors fully regretted their actions. Oil prices continued to increase on Tuesday as re-escalating tensions between the U.S. and Iran increased concerns over possible disruptions to oil shipments through the Strait of Hormuz. Turkish President Recep Tayyip Erdogan has warned against hostile moves aimed at encircling Turkey, saying the country would not allow its path as an independent and prosperous state to be blocked. Russia on Tuesday threatened retaliation after Hungary expelled 10 Russian diplomats, according to Russian Foreign Ministry, and Iceland's foreign minister summoned the U.S. ambassador after President Trump shared a map depicting Iceland and several other territories under the American flag. You have been listening to the Voice of Turkey's English language transmission, originally broadcast live from Ankara in the 60-meter band on 1762 kHz to Europe between 12:30 and 13:30 UTC. If you are hearing this at a later hour or in another part of the world, thank you for joining us via replay. 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Our email address is englishdesk@trt.net.tr. 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